0: Tim has one bad habit. Jelly Roll is not okay.
1: I'm not okay.
0: And Keith is as messed up as me. Hey, at least we're all in the same boat.
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Tucker Wetmore, Brunette. I am Dee Lewis, and I have the soundtrack for your Saturday party, whatever kind of party you have going on. It's Lainey Wilson, Things a Man Ought to Know.

0: Ride, ride, ride. And the other Luke in there, too. Luke Combs, back in the saddle. So did you know? You know, I bet you did know. I bet you did know that there is a fun drought happening in this country. Now, we do have to consider the source, a new survey from Dave & Buster's. 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

love you anyway. I am Dee Lewis. If you are a dog person and you have people kind of tell you that, you know, he's just a dog, you baby him too much, yada, yada, yada. When I had my dog, I was told that on a couple of occasions, but there's a reason for that. And there's a really good reason for that, I think. That's coming up. Chris Jansen, Me and a Beer.

0: John Morgan, Kid Myself, and Justin Moore, Time's Ticking. So if you have a dog, if you're a dog person, you know that your dogs can read your emotions pretty well, sometimes even better than most people do. But according to scientific reports, they sense when we're low, when they share our joy, and they adjust their behavior to match ours. But the bond does work both ways. And the way we care for our dogs actually reveals something about us. Psychologists found that people treat their pets the way they wish they had been treated when they were kids. And that's a clue.
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0: 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And Kane Brown put some miles on it. 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
1: Hey, everyone. This is Atlas. Check out my new song, Devil Ain't Done, right now. Hope you love it. I'm

0: 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Atlas here, and you just heard my new song, Devil Ain't Done. 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

0: Chevy Silverado. I like that one. That's Bailey Zimmerman and Morgan Wallen, 20 cigarettes. So I read a quote on Facebook. I think it's like a meme that's kind of going around. It says, one mistake you should never make in this life is to allow yourself to be recruited by someone to hate another person who hasn't wronged you. Only a fool inherits other people's enemies as a sign of loyalty. I think there's a lot of sense in that, but I think there's more nuance to it than that. I think back to an episode of Miami Vice that I saw once where Crockett and Tubbs were at this, like, at this patio bar, and this guy came up and said something to a little snarky to Crockett, and Crockett gave him a dirty look and walked away, and then Tubbs gave him a dirty look and followed Crockett, and then Tubbs came up to Crockett and said, who was that guy? What was that all about? Didn't even know, but all he needed to know was that Sonny didn't like this guy, and that was enough for Tubbs not to like this guy. So I think it depends on why you consider this person an enemy, what this person did to you, how severe it was, and if, you know, how close you are to this other person who wants to be friends with the person who wronged you. And, you know, it's a matter of degrees, and there can get all kinds of feelings all caught up with that, you know?
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Whiskey Glasses, Morgan Wallen. I'm Dee Lewis with the soundtrack for your Saturday party. And if you're wanting to take in a movie before the weekend's a done deal, I'll let you know what's going on at the Cineplex coming up. Right now, Vincent Mason, Wish You Well.

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2: Hey, this is Lee Bryce, and this is my new single, Kill the Man. You know, I love to write, and I pride myself on it, but I also love to just get an email or somebody text me and go, hey, man, got this song I just wrote, and it's something about it, or it's special, or I think you'd love it. And it's an honor when somebody would possibly trust me with their song. And the story behind them writing the song, I don't know. You know, I wasn't there. They wrote this song, and we were looking for songs for the record, looking for something that felt like it was a smash on the radio, but also had a whole lot of integrity. I just fell in love with the song, and there was no way around it.
3: They'll never find the body. She didn't leave a trail.

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0: All right, the women have spoken, and we're saying no more flip-flops, men. Please, we are sick of seeing your feet. Ick. I see men wearing flip-flops, and it gives me secondhand ick, like, right away. I can't even help myself. I don't want to see your feet. I'm sorry. I know. I don't know what it is, and I know it's not fair. But, yeah, I don't even like wearing flip-flops, though, to be honest with you. I don't understand flip-flops, and I never, ever will. One person said, the worst is the jeans flip-flop combo. Yes, the only thing worse might be Crocs, but I don't know. They're kind of neck and neck if you ask me.
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0: 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Y'all go check it out.
1: We've got Cowgirls. I live Cowgirl. And we've got American Girl. Yes, she was an American girl. Now remember, they're all somebody's daughter. She's somebody's daughter. 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

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The best restaurant condiments and dipping sauce were just ranked. And no surprise, Chick-fil-A is on top. We're going to talk about it coming up in three songs. Right now, it's Bailey Zimmerman with Chevy Silverado.

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0: 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Wetzel. Okay, so let me tell you something. I had a snack the other night, and it just brought back all these childhood memories. It was peanut butter and jelly on a premium cracker. Oh, my gosh. Why is that so delicious? Oh my gosh, I had three of them and it was perfect. It was just what I needed. I made a cup of tea just like my mom used to do when I was a kid, and it was perfect. I know, I have to have that more often. I always get the honey peanut butter too because it just tastes better.
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0: 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He wanted to hear Vincent Mason with Wish You Well.
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Are you having a great weekend or what? Of course we are. It's Kane Brown coming up this hour. Justin Moore, Time's Ticking. And right now, George Burge.

0: So I know we were talking about sauces before. Polynesian sauce from Chick-fil-A, number one favoriteest sauce at a restaurant. Somebody was talking about their daughter. She leaves ranch dressing in the car, so she has ranch dressing whenever she needs it. Isn't that kind of bad? Doesn't ranch dressing go bad? 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I don't know. I'm kind of grossed out about that one.
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0: is Kiki Garcia, and it is time for me to move out of here. 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
1: Hey, y'all, this is Brantley Gilbert, and this is my new song, Good Damn. Good Damn is a song I wrote with my good friends, Brock Berry Hill, Taylor Phillips, and a fellow you might know by the name of Hardy. And it's a song about shooting a shot, long story short. Hope y'all dig it.

0: What's up, y'all? It's Brantley Gilbert, and you just heard my new song, Good Damn. Thanks for listening.
1: If you want to take the high road, I'm going to take the high road.

Morgan Wallen, more than my hometown. I'm Dee Lewis. Good, very early Sunday morning to you. Hope you've got a great cup of coffee sitting right next to you. 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Thank you very much. Bailey Zimmerman, Chevy Silverado.

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0: Vincent Mason. Wish you well. And Tucker Wetmore, brunette, Jason Aldean, and more coming up.
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We'll see you there. 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
2: Kathy Versman has these obituaries from over the weekend. Funeral services will be held for 87-year-old Janet Marie Hughes of Greensburg, who passed away on Thursday, May 14th, at the Willows of Greensburg. She was born on September 20th, 1938, in Greensburg, the daughter of Harrison and Vivian Beaucourt Tower. She was a resident of Ripley and Decatur counties all her life. She was a 1956 graduate of Sand Creek High School and was a member of the Westport Baptist Church. Janet married Harold Leon Hughes on June 3rd, 1960 in Westport. He preceded her in death on December 12th, 2021. She is survived by her daughter, Teresa and Steve Ruggles of Greensburg, her grandsons, Zachariah and Allison Ruggles of Greensburg, and Trent Ruggles of Osgood, her great-grandchildren, Bristol Ruggles, Augustus Woodson, Harper Ruggles, and Hoyt Ruggles. She was preceded in death by her parents, her husband Harold, her sister Helen Amy, her brothers Floyd Happy Tower and John Tower, along with two infant sisters. Funeral services will be held at 12 p.m. on Monday, May 18th, at the Bass and Gasper Funeral Home in Westport, with Pastor Malvin McCullough officiating. Burial will follow at the Westport Cemetery. A time of visitation will be held on Monday, May 18th, from 10 a.m. until the time of service at 12 p.m. at the funeral home. Memorial contributions may be made to the funeral home to the donor's choice. Online condolences can be made to the family at bassgasper.com. Again, thus funeral services will be held for Janet Marie Hughes, age 87, of Greensburg, who passed away on Thursday, May 14th, 2026.
3: Richard M. Mike Holbrook, age 79, of Franklin, Indiana, passed away on May 6th after a long illness. He was born November 11, 1946, in Greensburg, the son of Paul T. and Verna Robbins Holbrook. A 1965 graduate of Greensburg High School, Mike proudly served in the United States Navy from 1965 through 1969, including service in the waters of Vietnam. During his deployment, he was exposed to Agent Orange, which contributed to significant health issues later in life. On July 2, 1977, he married Carol Morgan, and she survives. Mike spent 32 years with GMAC, working from the Decatur, Illinois branch, where he built many meaningful and lifelong friendships. Following his retirement from GMAC, he began a second career with Fifth Third Bank as a dealer development officer in Illinois, where he was respected for his honesty and expertise. He retired from banking in 2013, leaving behind many colleagues who counted him both as a trusted advisor and a friend. A longtime resident of Decatur, Illinois, Mike later moved to Franklin, Indiana after retirement. He and Carol enjoyed traveling the country in their motorhome and eventually found their winter home in Arcadia, Florida, a place filled with sunshine and treasured memories. Mike loved sports and was a loyal IU fan. He was a 50-plus year member of the Waldron Masonic Lodge and the American Legion. A devoted Christian, Mike faithfully served at Central Christian Church in Decatur, Illinois, holding a variety of roles over the years. His faith shaped his life, and he cared deeply for his family and his church community. He is survived by his wife, Carol, daughter Marla and Frank Leaf of Union, Kentucky, grandchildren Madeline and McKenna of Kentucky and Cody of Illinois, sister Donna and Larry Stutz of Columbus, Indiana, and brother John and Trudy Holbrook of Greenwood, Indiana. Mike was preceded in death by his parents, brothers Bruce Holbrook, Edwin Holbrook, and Jim Bright, and sister Phyllis Lutz. Family and friends may gather on Thursday, May 28th from 1 to 3 p.m. for an open house gathering at Porter Oliger Pearson Funeral Home in Greensburg. A memorial service will follow at 3 p.m. with Pastor Jaron Jackson officiating. In lieu of flowers, memorial contributions may be made to the Wounded Warrior Project. And again, Richard M. Mike Holbrook, age 79, of Franklin, Indiana, passed away May 6, 2026.

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1: Hey, y'all. I'm Chase Matthew. Here's my new song, Holding It Down. Holding It Down is about the small town heroes and realizing you don't got to leave your small town to be a hero. I'm talking the firefighters, the EMS, the police, the teachers, the doctors, the nurses, and everybody else in between that keeps a small town going on a daily basis.

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1: And my word for today is this. I'm not saying I'm old. 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
0: 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Oh, I do love this song, and I love how you've reimagined the arrangement of this. Kudos. Here's the Gaither Vocal Band.

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Sing along, he started.

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1: Kathy Versman has these obituaries from over the weekend. Funeral services will be held for 87-year-old Janet Marie Hughes of Greensburg, who passed away on Thursday, May 14th, at the Willows of Greensburg. She was born on September 20th, 1938, in Greensburg, the daughter of Harrison and Vivian Beaucourt Tower. She was a resident of Ripley and Decatur counties all her life. She was a 1956 graduate of Sand Creek High School and was a member of the Westport Baptist Church. Janet married Harold Leon Hughes on June 3rd, 1960 in Westport. He preceded her in death on December 12th, 2021. She is survived by her daughter, Teresa and Steve Ruggles of Greensburg, her grandsons, Zachariah and Allison Ruggles of Greensburg, and Trent Ruggles of Osgood, her great-grandchildren, Bristol Ruggles, Augustus Woodson, Harper Ruggles, and Hoyt Ruggles. She was preceded in death by her parents, her husband Harold, her sister Helen Amy, her brothers Floyd Happy Tower and John Tower, along with two infant sisters. Funeral services will be held at 12 p.m. on Monday, May 18th, at the Bass and Gasper Funeral Home in Westport, with Pastor Malvin McCullough officiating. Burial will follow at the Westport Cemetery. A time of visitation will be held on Monday, May 18th, from 10 a.m. until the time of service at 12 p.m. at the funeral home. Memorial contributions may be made to the funeral home to the donor's choice. Online condolences can be made to the family at bassgasper.com. Again, thus funeral services will be held for Janet Marie Hughes, age 87, of Greensburg, who passed away on Thursday, May 14th, 2026.
2: Richard M. Mike Holbrook, age 79, of Franklin, Indiana, passed away on May 6th after a long illness. He was born November 11, 1946, in Greensburg, the son of Paul T. and Verna Robbins Holbrook. A 1965 graduate of Greensburg High School, Mike proudly served in the United States Navy from 1965 through 1969, including service in the waters of Vietnam. During his deployment, he was exposed to Agent Orange, which contributed to significant health issues later in life. On July 2, 1977, he married Carol Morgan, and she survives. Mike spent 32 years with GMAC, working from the Decatur, Illinois branch, where he built many meaningful and lifelong friendships. Following his retirement from GMAC, he began a second career with Fifth Third Bank as a dealer development officer in Illinois, where he was respected for his honesty and expertise. He retired from banking in 2013, leaving behind many colleagues who counted him both as a trusted advisor and a friend. A longtime resident of Decatur, Illinois, Mike later moved to Franklin, Indiana after retirement. He and Carol enjoyed traveling the country in their motorhome and eventually found their winter home in Arcadia, Florida, a place filled with sunshine and treasured memories. Mike loved sports and was a loyal IU fan. He was a 50-plus year member of the Waldron Masonic Lodge and the American Legion. A devoted Christian, Mike faithfully served at Central Christian Church in Decatur, Illinois, holding a variety of roles over the years. His faith shaped his life, and he cared deeply for his family and his church community. He is survived by his wife, Carol, daughter Marla and Frank Leaf of Union, Kentucky, grandchildren Madeline and McKenna of Kentucky, and Cody of Illinois, sister Donna and Larry Stutz of Columbus, Indiana, and brother John and Trudy Holbrook of Greenwood, Indiana. Mike was preceded in death by his parents, brothers Bruce Holbrook, Edwin Holbrook, and Jim Bright, and sister Phyllis Lutz. Family and friends may gather on Thursday, May 28th, from 1 to 3 p.m. for an open house gathering at Porter Oliger Pearson Funeral Home in Greensburg. A memorial service will follow at 3 p.m. with Pastor Jaron Jackson officiating. In lieu of flowers, memorial contributions may be made to the Wounded Warrior Project. And again, Richard M. Mike Holbrook, age 79, of Franklin, Indiana, passed away May 6, 2026.
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1: Good morning. My name is Ray Sweet from First Christian Church in Greensburg, Indiana. And as always, if you'd like to learn a little more about us, you can go to fccgreensburg.com or you can go to the FCC Greensburg Facebook page. But hey, today we are excited to jump into the Word of God, but more so let the Word of God just jump into these hearts and transform us from the inside out. We are in the fifth and final week of our series called Move. We've been walking through our three-year strategic plan that God has led us to, and the title of the message today is Move Out. Well, one day a man was walking down a Chicago street when he felt the Lord prompt him to engage in a conversation with a guy. And he just straight up asked him in typical D.L. Moody boldness, he said, "Are you a Christian?" And that's when the man raised his fist in anger and said, "You mind your own business." And that's when most of us would probably just walk away. But not Moody. He boldly said back, "Well, this is my business to share the sweet message of God's grace." And that's when the story took a surprising turn. And the guy said, "Well, then, you must be D.L. Moody." Now, can you imagine that? Chicago would have been smaller in those days, but still had the reputation in a city of probably 300,000 to 500,000 people that they knew sharing Jesus was this guy's business. So let me ask you and me both. What if the 12,500 people in Greensburg, or even the 26,000 people in Decatur County, believed that sharing Jesus was the business of those who belong to FCC? Not complaining about how our culture's gone to hell in a handbasket. Well, duh. Not giving in to excuses for why I can't. Not even sharing why my church is better than your church. But telling of the greatest message of all time. Jesus loved you so much that he died to take your place, to offer you forgiveness from sin, life everlasting, and hope on this earth. And that tomb remains empty because he is risen and will return for his church. Amen? Hey, I'm glad that you're listening today, because this message matters as we close out this series called Move. We've been working through our Holy Spirit-led three-year plan that the elders, the staff, and some other key leaders have developed through prayer, through counsel, through discussion, and then more prayer. And my favorite part is that it comes from the Word of God, and it matches his sovereign, holy, grace-filled, and righteous heart. And just like the sermon bumper video, there's a theme throughout this series, realizing we weren't meant to stand by idly. Instead, we're to swarm the enemy in the name of Jesus. We are meant to storm the gates of hell impacting our world. We are meant to overcome the sin that tries to enslave, letting the power of Christ rip off every shackle as we walk in freedom. We are meant to move forward in the power and the love of Christ, with his word guiding us as we impact our generations for Jesus. And what a perfect way to end out this series. We've talked about how we can move in closer to Christ through discipleship. That means growing by putting yourself in the right places with the right people, focused on the right Jesus, the biblical Jesus. We've also realized how vital it is to move with our next gen, raising them up to truly follow Christ. And some of their methods may be different from ours, just like ours were from the generations before us, because the world is ever changing. What matters is that Jesus is proclaimed and God's word is preached. And today, let's move out. Move out, because the church was never meant to stay within these four walls. The church is you. The church is me, sharing the hope of Christ wherever we go, with whoever the Lord leads us to, because of grace. It is our business, just like Moody said. And these are the marching orders that we're going to talk about today. So if you got your Bibles, got your Bible app, however you get to the Word of God, go to Matthew chapter 28. Verses 19 and 20, Matthew 28, it's the first book of the New Testament, but still a little over three quarters the way through your Bible. And I love the last words in this entire gospel, all about Jesus being the promised Messiah the world longed for. The famous last words after he had risen from the grave, appeared to over 500 people, and now was meeting with the 11 remaining apostles in Galilee. Here's what he says. Therefore, go and make disciples of all nations, baptizing them in the name of the Father and of the Son and of the Holy Spirit. Listen, don't let anyone try to minimize the importance of baptism. And then it says, so that was the salvation part. Here's the discipleship part, verse 20. And teaching them to obey everything I have commanded you, and surely I am with you always to the very end of the age. So you're not the one doing it in your own power, in your own strength. He is the one right there guiding all of it. So these marching orders are called the Great Commission. Not the Great Suggestion. Not even the Great Commission just for the extra smart and talented. This is for all of us in the church who have been redeemed by Christ. As we've talked about the last couple of weeks, we've put together three teams led by either a staff member or an elder. We got the discipleship team, the D team, the next gen team, and then the evangelism, the E team. And throughout these messages, we're sharing the initiatives we'll be actively working on over the next 3 years. But you know, when it comes to me sharing my faith and my story with those who don't know Jesus, it starts here. So listen to this, and if you got your Church Center app, you can go to that, and you can go ahead and take notes even digitally. A redeemed heart equals compassion for the lost. A redeemed heart equals compassion for the lost. And as D.T. Niles famously said, evangelism is simply one beggar telling another beggar where to find bread. And when you are washed white by the blood of Jesus, when those sins have been cast as far as the east is to the west, as deep as the ocean where you can't retrieve them, when the Holy Spirit has taken up residence in your heart and you are sealed for eternity, when you are actively walking in a relationship with Jesus, you will be changed. Fruit of that transformation as you walk with Jesus will always flow with compassion for the lost. Why? Because I was blind and now I see. I was lost and now I'm found. And if that compassion has been replaced with selfishness or maybe religious routine, listen, we got to fall on our knees, because all of us can fall into that. We got to fall on our knees and ask Jesus to change, to soften these hearts so that we care about what he cares about. That's those who are lost, those destined for eternity apart from Jesus in hell. Listen, I know that's not fun to think about. I know we got a culture that likes to explain all this away, but it's a biblical reality. And when you take your last breath or Jesus comes back first, you will go to one of two places, heaven or hell. And it all depends not on your good deeds, but what did you do with Jesus? Did you open and receive that gift of grace that he freely offers, giving your life by faith? And here's the cool part. Our God uses broken vessels like you, like me, who've been redeemed to lead others to the cross where they discover hope in Jesus' name. You know, there are a lot of examples of this in God's word that we could walk through, but let me just share one. A woman at the well that Jesus broke all the rules to introduce her to the living water. Number one, rabbis stayed out of Samaria because they hated Samaritans, but Jesus loved them. Number two, a rabbi wouldn't talk to a woman alone in that culture anyways, but Jesus cared about her soul more than just man-made rules. And number three, a rabbi surely wouldn't have been around a woman who'd been married 5 times and now lived with a guy who wasn't her husband, a woman known all over town for her promiscuity. And yet, he meets her right there in that sin, just like he does with us, offering to be the living water that fills her soul. She accepts and immediately walks back to town, telling everyone about this man who told her everything she had ever done. And yet, there was something different about her now. And they didn't know what to think, seeing hope in the face that had been worn down for years. So they came out to hear Jesus for themselves, and they drank of the living water, believing in Christ too. And when Jesus' disciples had returned, I'm going to back up just a little bit. They returned to the well, and they saw him talking first to the woman. They encouraged him to eat something. And his words here are really important in John 4, 34 and 35. He says, "My food is to do the will of him who sent me," that's the Father, "and to finish his work. Don't you have a saying, it's still 4 months until harvest?" But listen to what Jesus says. He says, "I tell you, open your eyes and look at the fields. They are ripe for harvest." You know, one of my favorite stories to tell is about a 10-year-old boy whose parents didn't go to church. He decided to visit a church close to where he lived, and he loved the Sunday school. We're going back a few generations here. Well, after attending for about a year, his family moved to a different area of the city that was probably about a 20-minute walk to church. And yet, he still made the journey by himself every Sunday. One time, someone asked him why he walked so far, even in bad weather, when there were other great churches with Sunday schools that he walked by to get there. They were closer to home. And here's what he said. He said, "Those churches are good for others, but not for me, because they know how to love a fella over there." Now, if we go back to the Great Commission, you see Matthew 28:19 start off with the word "therefore." And all that means is that something was just said that now is leading me to say another statement. So when Jesus says, "Therefore, go and make disciples of all nations," it's because he can say that because he just said, "All authority in heaven and on earth has been given to me," because he's God, because he's righteous, he's holy, he's set apart from me and you in his perfection. He has the authority to give us our marching orders to show us what a redeemed life, that it's a compassionate life that cares about the lost. See, when you know Jesus, you'll want others to know that same hope. But if that doesn't really matter, then we need to do a heart check and we need to repent. And a couple initiatives that we're working on very practically here on Sundays and even Wednesdays is to ensure that guests feel welcomed and loved. That's so important. We want to create a culture where people are able to let down their guard to be changed by Jesus because they've walked into a loving environment. We also feel led to start an annual event where we possibly rent out a couple buildings at the fairgrounds and we have a worship service followed by a great church meal. If you remember, we did that back in August of 2020. We called it Welcome Home, and it was a blast with God using it to bring people to himself. And we already have it booked, guys, September 2027, a time where we each get very intentional, inviting family and friends to hear the life-changing story of Jesus and even fill them with some good old church food because there's nothing better. We want Decatur County and beyond to know how much FCC loves them. But more importantly, we want them to know that Jesus loves them. Amen? So a redeemed heart equals compassion for the lost. Let's add to that. Compassion for the lost equals boldness to share. In the 1840s, a guy named John Getty, not John Gotti, but John Getty, left his comfortable pastor role in a Canadian church, taking his wife and two small kids to the South Sea Islands, not too far from, say, Papua New Guinea or the continent of Australia. And after a voyage of 20,000 miles, I can't imagine that on a boat, they arrived on this island full of cannibals. In fact, just months before they arrived, 20 crew members on a British ship had been killed and eaten. So as you can imagine, this was not the safest environment to take your young family. And yet the God who called him had it all under control. It was tough at first as they learned the language that had no written form, so they had to create that. And slowly, a few from the island started to trickle into the church to accept Christ. And over the next few decades, they stayed faithful, one day at a time, slowly going, and they translated the whole Bible into their language. They ended up planting 25 churches on the island, and Getty labored faithfully with little help and no communication from back home. But God, that was enough. But God was faithful. And in the pulpit of the church that he pastored for so many years stands a plaque in honor that says when he landed in 1848, there were no Christians here. When he left in 1872, there were no lost souls. Church, that's boldness. I've gotten up to preach before knowing not everyone agreed with some of my decisions. I've gotten a few dirty looks mixed with snarky comments over the last 20 years. I've been ignored by people, and I've had some false things said about me. But I've never gotten up to preach wondering if they'd kill and barbecue me after the service. And yet, when we have compassion for the lost, the Holy Spirit will empower us with boldness that we need to share. In the book of Acts, that's all about the early church, the key verse in that whole book is Acts 1:8, where Jesus, right before he ascends back up into heaven, he says these words, "But you will receive power when the Holy Spirit comes on you, and you will be my witnesses in Jerusalem." So you have to think about, that's where they lived. "And in all Judea," spreading out, "and Samaria," even the group of people you don't quite care for, "and to the ends of the earth." So he starts where they live and he spreads across the globe. But his point is that you and I must realize we can't have the boldness and effectiveness in our own strength. It's only through the Holy Spirit's power that is living in us when we are walking in submission to Christ. But that doesn't stop the flesh from coming, right? It doesn't halt the human nature from saying things like, "Ah, I could never get up there and preach God's word. I could never share my testimony, my story with my coworker. I could never walk over to the lady at the gas station and share about the hope I have in Christ. I could never lead that ministry." And it's easy to keep the excuses coming, and you're right, you can't do it, just like I can't. But he can through us. And I like the warning that Jesus gives his followers in Luke 12, starting in verse 11. He says, "When you are brought before synagogues, before rulers, and before authorities, do not worry how you will defend yourselves or what you will say, for the Holy Spirit will teach you at that time what you should say." So, in the meantime, I prepare my heart by immersing it in God's word so that it can be there, ready to be called back up. I grow in my faith, walk, seeing Jesus, be faithful every step. I'm building my confidence by his power and grace, and I seek to keep my heart tender, realizing that every word I speak, every action I make, has the potential to be used by God to affect someone's life, both positively and negatively. But what a blessing that the Holy Spirit guides those conversations, because it's not about me, and I shouldn't make it about me. It's all about Jesus changing lives. And I want to share a story from our church family that I've gotten permission to share that's happened in the last 5 years or so. But we had a lady in our church whose kids were involved in some different community activities, like most kids are, and she got connected through that with another mom who's also in the medical field. And one day they were talking, and the one who didn't go to church was struggling in her marriage. In fact, they were separated at the time, and she was just distraught. So she was just trying to encourage her that God wanted to be a part of their relationship, their family. So she listened, and she tried to just be there for her, encourage her, speak truth into her. But she also invited her to church, sharing how important it is to have a faith family where you have that foundation, where you have that support system. Well, because she was so desperate, she ended up coming, and immediately God began to move in her heart. She realized her need for Jesus, and she came all in, getting baptized into Christ, surrendering her life to him, repenting of her sin. She also reconciled with her husband, and they began coming to the church as a family, growing closer to Jesus. They invited extended family to come, and they too felt at home when they came. And they are all so committed now to Jesus and growing closer to him. I can't imagine them not being a part of the family. And it all started because a fellow mom from our church heard a cry for help, and she went the extra mile to listen and share the hope that we have in Jesus' name. Compassion for the lost equals boldness to share. And I want to make a statement that we believe wholeheartedly at FCC. We believe in relational evangelism. But before you jump to any conclusions, let me be clear so I don't get misquoted here. If the Holy Spirit tells you to walk up to a stranger or a crowd and share the hope of Jesus, then by all means, do what God tells you to do. If you feel led to stand up on the square when a non-biblical demonstration is happening and engage in talks where you lovingly share Christ, do it. You and I both need to share Jesus whenever, wherever we're prompted, because the Lord wants to use us, okay? So make sure you do that. But here's what I've discovered as well about the current world we live in. Most, not all, but most have no desire to hear truth from someone they have no relationship with. The most effective evangelism in our culture, and this could be proven through stats over and over, but the most effective evangelism in our culture here in Decatur County in 2026 comes through relationships like the story I just shared with you. Co-workers, family members, friends, kids' activities, community events, the list goes on. When you live out your faith in Jesus, no matter where you are, what you're doing, and you're consistent, people take notice. When your life is legit, people can see it. And through the relational equity you've built, loving and caring about them, God will open doors for you to share. So keep praying. Keep following the Holy Spirit's leading. And here's a couple initiatives that we're working on. We want to offer classes and maybe even a sermon series on how to share your faith. Practical ways to share the hope that you have in Christ. We're also going to do what we did last week in the message and share more stories of what Jesus is doing in the lives of families in our church. You're going to see videos and people sharing. These are practical ways we can energize and equip each other for the work of ministry. Now, let's finish this out here, okay? Let's add one more to this. Boldness to share equals being the church. One thing the Lord has been really placing on my heart lately is this idea of accountability as a church. Scripture says we will give an account for everything, and leaders will be held to a higher standard. And then you read the letters to the seven churches in Revelation 2 and 3, and man, that should cause us just to pause and think, because the last thing I want is to stand before Jesus and hear that I was forsaking my first love. Here, I just didn't get it, even though his word shows me clearly the truth of what he called his church to be in this world. And then you have Matthew chapter 7, verses 21 through 23, where Jesus says this. And I'm telling you, these can be very intimidating words, but they're important because Jesus says it to us. He says, "Not everyone who says to me, 'Lord, Lord,' will enter the kingdom of heaven, but only he who does the will of my Father who is in heaven." Now, when you hear that phrase, "Lord, Lord," all that means is that it's someone who, you know, they're kind of on the inside. They're the ones in church. They're the ones singing the songs. They speak the Christianese, okay? So, "Not everyone who says to me, 'Lord, Lord,' will enter the kingdom of heaven, but only he who does the will of my Father who's in heaven." Then verse 22 says, "But many will say to me on that day, 'Lord, Lord, did we not prophesy in your name, and in your name drive out demons, in your name perform many miracles?'" Now, who knows if it's true or not, but they're going to say it. Then Jesus says, "I will tell them plainly, 'I never knew you. Away from me, you evildoers.'" So listen, I'm not trying to scare you. I'm not trying to make you look over your shoulder constantly to see if God's trying to pull your salvation away from you. I promise I'm not trying to do that, but I'm simply trying to open our eyes to the reality that there is such a thing as a counterfeit faith that will not hold up in the end. And I'd rather tell you this now than let any of us get to the end and be surprised. And this happens a lot in the American church that has modeled a lot of stuff in our own ways. But this passage shares what true life-giving faith in Jesus looks like. And these are Jesus' words here. Number one, in verse 23, it all comes down to a personal relationship with Christ. Did you know Jesus intimately, or did you just do a lot of religious works, attend some services, grab onto a leadership role, learn to speak Christianese, and put some money in the plate, thinking that you were saved by doing all that while your heart was still unchanged? Listen, those are good things. But those things have to be the result of your salvation, not what leads to your salvation. They don't bring it. And then number two, verse 21, did you do the will of the Father, bearing the fruit of your salvation? Let me put it another way. If you know Jesus personally, you'll be changed, and godly things will flow from you. And if we apply this as a church while holding it up to God's word, especially to the book of Acts, what the Church of Jesus Christ should look like is what we're going to see.

0: are the church. And a few initiatives that we are working on start with building relationships with different community leaders, seeing how we can serve our neighbors. We also will leverage technology so the community knows we're here and we care. And last, we want to create a culture of what we have often called crowd surfing, where we're very intentional when we gather. We're ministering, we're praying for one another, and this is something our elders and staff already do because we care about you, and we want to ask you to do the same. When you walk in these doors, you need to have the mindset that you're a missionary. And there are all kinds of hurts among us. There are people going through stuff. There are people who are broken. There could be someone who's thinking, I'm just gonna end this. And yet, this is their last chance to see if there's a God who really cares. And we can be an example to them. We need each other. And I know it's easy to fly in for a service, get your kids to class, and then head home as quick as possible to beat the parking lot rush. I get it. But can I challenge you to do something differently? To slow down, to introduce yourself to someone each week, a new family every week. Introduce yourself, get to know people, spend a few extra minutes talking after the service, because evangelism even happens inside our four walls. FCC, no matter where we go, let's be the church. And I'll leave you with this metric, this goal that we aim for over the next 3 years. Here it is. Here's what we want. Every believer at FCC builds a friendship with at least one unsaved person sharing the good news within 3 years. So let me ask you, who's the one face that God keeps bringing to your mind? Let's commit that to prayer, and let's shine for Jesus as we move out into the community and we start to impact lives. Pray with me. Father, we are so very grateful for just your amazing love, for how you have redeemed those of us who have called on your name, those of us who have repented of our sins, confessed you as Lord, been baptized into you, just like your word teaches. And Lord, we just, because we are redeemed in you, because we've been washed white by the blood of Christ, we want to be your hands and feet in this world. We want to shine for you. And God, you've given us our unique personalities and our quirks and the way we do things, and you put people in our path that will connect with that. So Father, we ask right now, use us. Put us where you want us to be so that we can share the hope of Jesus. And Father, help us to build those relationships so we have that equity so that we can deposit Jesus into the lives of people. Thank you, Jesus. And may our one, whoever our one is, may you just do an awesome work in them. And we pray all this in Jesus' holy name. Amen. Hey, once again, my name is Ray Sweet from First Christian Church, Greensburg, Indiana. And we would love to connect with you. 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Let us know. We love to hear that, just to know how we can do a better job ministering. But if you have any questions about your faith, if you want to talk about giving your life to Jesus, maybe you have questions about the church, here's a couple ways to reach out. 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
2: Kathy Versman has these obituaries from over the weekend. Funeral services will be held for 87-year-old Janet Marie Hughes of Greensburg, who passed away on Thursday, May 14th, at the Willows of Greensburg. She was born on September 20th, 1938, in Greensburg, the daughter of Harrison and Vivian Beaucourt Tower. She was a resident of Ripley and Decatur counties all her life. She was a 1956 graduate of Sand Creek High School and was a member of the Westport Baptist Church. Janet married Harold Leon Hughes on June 3rd, 1960 in Westport. He preceded her in death on December 12th, 2021. She is survived by her daughter, Teresa and Steve Ruggles of Greensburg, her grandsons, Zachariah and Allison Ruggles of Greensburg, and Trent Ruggles of Osgood, her great-grandchildren, Bristol Ruggles.

0: Augustus Woodson, Harper Ruggles, and Hoyt Ruggles. She was preceded in death by her parents, her husband Harold, her sister Helen Amy, her brothers Floyd Happy Tower and John Tower, along with two infant sisters. Funeral services will be held at 12 p.m. on Monday, May 18th at the Bass and Gasper Funeral Home in Westport with Pastor Malvin McCullough officiating. Burial will follow at the Westport Cemetery. A time of visitation will be held on Monday, May 18th from 10 a.m. until the time of service at 12 p.m. at the funeral home. Memorial contributions may be made to the funeral home to the donor's choice. Online condolences can be made to the family at bassgasper.com. Again, thus funeral services will be held for Janet Marie Hughes, age 87, of Greensburg, who passed away on Thursday, May 14th, 2026.
1: Richard M. Mike Holbrook, age 79, of Franklin, Indiana, passed away on May 6th after a long illness. He was born November 11th, 1946, in Greensburg, the son of Paul T. and Verna Robbins Holbrook. A 1965 graduate of Greensburg High School, Mike proudly served in the United States Navy from 1965 through 1969, including service in the waters of Vietnam. During his deployment, he was exposed to Agent Orange, which contributed to significant health issues later in life. On July 2, 1977, he married Carol Morgan, and she survives. Mike spent 32 years with GMAC, working from the Decatur, Illinois branch, where he built many meaningful and lifelong friendships. Following his retirement from GMAC, he began a second career with Fifth Third Bank as a dealer development officer in Illinois, where he was respected for his honesty and expertise. He retired from banking in 2013, leaving behind many colleagues who counted him both as a trusted advisor and a friend. A longtime resident of Decatur, Illinois, Mike later moved to Franklin, Indiana after retirement. He and Carol enjoyed traveling the country in their motorhome and eventually found their winter home in Arcadia, Florida, a place filled with sunshine and treasured memories. Mike loved sports and was a loyal IU fan. He was a 50-plus year member of the Waldron Masonic Lodge and the American Legion. A devoted Christian, Mike faithfully served at Central Christian Church in Decatur, Illinois, holding a variety of roles over the years. His faith shaped his life, and he cared deeply for his family and his church community. He is survived by his wife, Carol, daughter Marla and Frank Leaf of Union, Kentucky, grandchildren Madeline and McKenna of Kentucky and Cody of Illinois, sister Donna and Larry Stutz of Columbus, Indiana, and brother John and Trudy Holbrook of Greenwood, Indiana. Mike was preceded in death by his parents, brothers Bruce Holbrook, Edwin Holbrook, and Jim Bright, and sister Phyllis Lutz. Family and friends may gather on Thursday, May 28th from 1 to 3 p.m. for an open house gathering at Porter Oliger Pearson Funeral Home in Greensburg. A memorial service will follow at 3 p.m. with Pastor Jaron Jackson officiating. In lieu of flowers, memorial contributions may be made to the Wounded Warrior Project. And again, Richard M. Mike Holbrook, age 79, of Franklin, Indiana, passed away May 6, 2026.
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Dave, where are you? Dave, we cannot blame you for bluegrass stuff anymore. You're not even up here and we did it. But we're just having a good time. We are just having fun. We are just singing to Jesus Christ. And as part of worship,

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And if you've, the last few months, you've maybe not been as comfortable getting out of your seat and going and greeting someone, maybe today, maybe is the day when the Spirit is going to kind of help you step out in faith and go and greet someone you don't already know. That'll be great. If someone, you walk up to them and they're like, then leave them alone. But take a moment and greet each other.

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And you just can't wait to go and crack open that ice cold bottle of water, to go fill up your cup and to be satisfied. Like you've not had anything to drink, you're really thirsty, and that first sip, that do you remember what that's like? And it's like there's nothing better. That's the idea behind this hymn. That are we so thirsty that we are panting after God? That imagery of the deer out there going to the stream.

0: Now's the time in our worship for communion. It's the time that we come to the table to remember what Jesus did for us on that night that he was betrayed. There'll be two cups passed out to you in a few minutes. There'll be juice on top, bread on the bottom, and we're going to share in this moment together after we've all received it. Well, I know it's just me and maybe my wife Tammy here, but it seems like this time of year, and especially this month of May, every year we get ourselves in such a jam of being so busy that we don't even have time to think or even know what's going on. So what I want to talk today about is it wrong to be busy? Is it sinful to be busy? And I think to answer these questions, it's best that we go right here. We're going to start out in Psalm 46:10. It says, "Be still and know that I am God. I will be honored by every nation. I will be honored throughout the world." So busyness in itself is not always wrong. See, Jesus lived a full life. He taught, he healed, he traveled, and he ministered constantly. Yet, if we look close enough, we see something different about Jesus. In the middle of the crowds and all the demands, Jesus always made space. He withdrew, he rested, and he stayed with the Father. His life was full, but it was never frantic. Something to watch out for, though, is sometimes busyness reveals something deeper in us. Sometimes we're busy because we want to try and prove something. Maybe we want to try and prove our worth, our value that we have. And maybe it makes us feel important. And sometimes we stay busy to avoid the silence, because silence forces us to face what's going on inside our hearts and inside our heads. And sometimes, if we're not careful, even in our service, we can become like Martha in Luke 10. We become distracted. We become worried, and we can become overwhelmed. And sometimes we just miss what matters the most. See, Martha's sister Mary sat at Jesus' feet and listened while he taught. But Martha was distracted. She was worried about making, and she was making and preparing a big dinner. And then she came to Jesus and said, "Lord, doesn't it seem unfair to you that my sister just sits here while I do all the work? Tell her to come and help me." And then Jesus said to her, "Dear Martha, you are worried and upset over all these details, and there's only one thing worth being concerned about. Mary has discovered it, and it will not be taken away from her." See, Mary understood that some things were more important than being busy just to be busy. So that brings us to the table this morning. See, communion is God's invitation. It's an invitation to slow us down. It's a sacred interruption in our busy lives. For just a few moments, we stop striving for something. We stop achieving, and we stop doing. And we just simply remember. We remember that our salvation was not earned by our efforts. It's only through Christ's sacrifice. We remember that Jesus went to the cross not because we keep ourselves busy, but because we were broken people. In his death and resurrection, he offers us something our schedules never can: his grace, his peace, and rest for our souls. And Jesus says in Matthew 11:28, "Come to me, all of you who are weary and carry a heavy burden, and I will give you rest." So as we take the bread today, remember his broken body, a reminder that we don't have to carry everything ourselves. As we take the cup, remember his blood that was poured out for the forgiveness of our sins, a reminder that we are already accepted, already loved, and already enough because of him. Let's pray. Father God, We come to you this morning acknowledging that you are God and you are our rest. And you give us that rest. So, Lord God, in the busyness of life, let's take time every day just to stop. Just to stop and see and remember who you are, what you've done for us, what you're doing for us, and more important, what you're going to do for us. So, Lord God, as we continue this time of worship, give us strength, give us rest, and Lord God, just help us to open our hearts up to you. So, Lord God, we do love you. We just thank you for all things, and it's through your Son, Jesus. Amen. And on that night, in the upper room, the night that Jesus was betrayed, he took bread, he gave thanks, he broke the bread, gave it to his disciples, and said, "Eat." As the supper was ending, he took a cup, took a cup of wine, he blessed it, gave thanks, passed it among his friends. He said, "This is the fruit of the vine. It will be shed for all men for the forgiveness of sin. Drink."
1: If I were to throw out some names, names such as Abraham, Adam, Noah, and Moses, I hope that you would instantly be able to see what they had in common. Now, we all know that they're human, yes. They all had talked with God. At some point in their lives, they were all disobedient and repentant. But the main thing I want you to keep in mind is how they all entered covenants with God. And in case we're not aware, a covenant is a bond that God makes with a person or a group of people. And it is a promise that he makes, and he confirms it with a commitment or an oath. Now, these covenants that God makes with these people can be conditional, which means that the people involved must obey the terms of the covenant in order to receive the promises related to it. And those are sort of like those if-them statements. If you do this, then you will get this. Or they can be unconditional, which means God keeps them regardless of human actions. And we see both types in the scriptures. With Adam, or the Edenic covenant, it's also called the covenant of works. It was a conditional covenant that Adam and Eve broke, involving eating from the tree of knowledge of good and evil. And because of this condition being broken, it leads to a second covenant called the covenant of redemption, which was made in Genesis 3:15. That covenant is an unconditional covenant promising a coming redeemer. Noah had a covenant with God. After having sent a global flood to destroy the wickedness that had become so prevalent on the earth, God promised Noah to never again destroy the world by flood. And this is an example of a royal grant covenant, meaning there's nothing that Noah or his descendants must do to ensure that the promise is fulfilled. Instead, it finds its validity purely in God's faithfulness. Years after the flood, pride leads the people to rebel against God by constructing the Tower of Babel. And having dispersed them by confusing their languages, God would eventually choose one man and one nation as an instrument of his blessing to the entire world. This, of course, is known as the Abrahamic covenant. And in this covenant, God promises Abraham three things. One, he will be made into a great nation. Two, this nation will be led into the promised land. And three, through Abraham, all people of the earth will be blessed. The Abrahamic covenant had some connections to the royal Grant covenant. That was an unconditional promise to make Abraham's descendants into a great nation, but also to bless the nations through his lineage. Then we come to the Mosaic covenant. In Exodus 19 through 24, we see the key to understanding both redemptive history and the history of Israel as a nation. The Mosaic covenant is dependent on the people's response to the law that he gives his servant Moses. And in this conditional covenant, God tells Moses that if Israel obeys, they will be his chosen people, or his treasured possessions. Now, ultimately, these blessings will be extended to all people. Now, I know I probably sounded like George in that moment, given all that information out there, but I want you to see where covenants are key to God's redemptive plan. There's this plan to restore humanity to its divine calling. Today we're going to look at yet another covenant that God put into place with mankind. And this time he uses a man by the name of David. But before we get to the point of God initiating this covenant, let's talk a little bit about David. If you want to follow along, we're going to be looking at 2 Samuel chapter 7. Today, most of us don't find ourselves bored very often. If we do, we usually find a hobby, a task, or something to fill or overfill our schedules. In the ancient world, when kings didn't have wars to fight, what do you think they did? I want to fill you in on what some of the kings did. Nebuchadnezzar, he surveyed his city and he boasted about how great Babylon has become since he built it correctly. Solomon, he collected wealth, he collected wives, he entertained foreign guests, and he wrote books. Hezekiah, he supervised scholars who copied and preserved the scriptures. But it appears from our text that in David's leisure time, the king thought about the Lord and conferred with his chaplain Nathan about improving the spiritual condition of the kingdom of Israel. Now, keep in mind, David wasn't simply a ruler. He was a shepherd with a heart concern for his people. And when at rest, he thought of work that he could do. And when in success, he thought about God and the goodness to him. And we see an example of this in verses 1 through 7. After the king was settled in his palace, and the Lord had given him rest from all of his enemies around him, he said to Nathan the prophet, "Here I am, living in the house of cedar, while the ark of God remains in a tent." Nathan replied to the king, "Whatever you have in mind, go ahead and do it, for the Lord is with you." But that night, the word of the Lord came to Nathan, saying, "Go and tell my servant David, this is what the Lord says. Are you the one to build me a house to dwell in? I have not dwelt in a house from the day I brought the Israelites up out of Egypt to this day. I have been moving from place to place with a tent as my dwelling. Wherever I have moved with all the Israelites, did I say to any of their rulers whom I commanded to shepherd my people Israel, why have you not built me a house of cedar?" Knowing that David was a man after God's own heart and he longed to honor the Lord in every possible way, David wanted to build a house for the Lord. Now, during his years of exile, David had vowed to the Lord that he would build him a temple. And bringing the ark back to Jerusalem was simply the first step towards fulfilling that vow. It troubled David that he, living in a stone house with expensive cedar paneling, and God's throne is literally in a tent. It was troubling to him so much that he shared his burden with his friend Nathan. Now, Nathan had been the prophetic voice of God during David's reign as king. He would run things by him, not just to get his thoughts, but Nathan would seek out God's will in most of those instances to see if it was what God truly desired. In fact, it was Nathan who confronted David about his sin. This relationship that they had built was so good that David named one of his four sons with Bathsheba Nathan. But David shared this burden with Nathan. And Nathan, being a good friend, says, "Do what's in your heart." And we know that isn't the smart thing to do. I'm sure we've all fell into that. It's not the right way to do it. And it will lead us astray most often. But again, we do the same thing. George will come to the elders all the time with these ideas. And a lot of times, that'd be cool, let's do it, right? But we're just saying it out of conversation. Friend-to-friend conversation. And Nathan has the same experience. He didn't pray on it or affirm that David's desire was actually God's will. And I will have to say, when George brings his ideas, we pray about them for sure. but Nathan was simply encouraging the king to pursue his desires and see what the Lord wanted him to do. And God answered by giving Nathan a specific message for David, and he faithfully delivered it. In the first part of the message that we read, God reminded David that at no point in the past had he ever asked any tribe or tribal leader to build him a house. God did command Moses to make the tabernacle, which was the tent, for his dwelling. And he was satisfied to be traveling with his people in that tent. So there was no Holy Spirit like we have today. So God wanted to dwell among them. That's why he wanted to be in the tent with them. And now that Israel was in the land that God had promised and they were at peace, they needed a caring leader, not a temple. And that's why God called David the shepherd, to shepherd the people of Israel. And God had been with David to protect his life and to prosper his service, but also to make David's name great. That's what God needed from David, not a temple. Now, this must have disappointed David to have your heart set on doing something, especially something great for God, and God telling you no. But he accepted it graciously, and he gave the Lord thanks for all the goodness that he had given him. He didn't run from God or have any ill will towards him. He praised him for the goodness that he'd given. Now, years later, when Solomon built and dedicated the temple, he explained that God had accepted David's desire for the deed. In 1 Kings 8:18, it says, "But the Lord said to my father David, you did well to have it in your heart to build me a temple for my name." God gave David credit, but he didn't need what David wanted to give. So let's continue on in our text here. Verse 9. "I have been with you wherever you have gone, and I have cut off all of your enemies from before you. Now I will make your name great, like the names of the greatest men on earth. And I will provide a place for my people Israel, and will plant them so that they can have a home of their own and no longer be disturbed. Wicked people will not oppress them anymore, as they did at the beginning. and have done ever since the time I appointed leaders over my people Israel. I will also give you rest from all your enemies. The Lord declares to you that the Lord himself will establish a house for you. When your days are over and the rest, and you rest with your ancestors, I will raise up offspring to succeed you, your own flesh and blood, and I will establish his kingdom. He is the one who will build my house for my name, and I will establish a throne of his kingdom forever. I will be his father. He will be my son. When he does wrong, I will punish him with a rod wielded by men, with floggings inflicted by human hands. But my love will never be taken away from him, as I took it away from Saul, whom I removed from before you. Your house and your kingdom will endure forever before me. Your throne will be established forever. So this section there, it is the covenant that God makes with David. And this covenant, like others, has meaning for the people of Israel as well as meaning for us today. So let's look at what this covenant means for Israel. The foundation for God's purposes with the people of Israel in his covenant with Abraham, that was the foundation. And again, God chose Abraham by his grace and promised him a land, a great name, multiplied descendants, and his blessing and protection over them. He also said that the world, the whole world, would be blessed through Abraham's seed, referring to Jesus Christ. God chose Israel to be the channel through which his son and his word would come to the world. And now he builds onto this covenant with David, speaking about the nation, the land, and the Messiah. He begins this covenant with the subject of Israel's land, and he promised rest to his people. And in verse 10 and 11 there, it says, "And I will provide a place for my people, Israel, and will plant them so that they can have a home of their own and no longer be disturbed. Wicked people will not oppress them as they did in the beginning and have done ever since I have appointed leaders over my people Israel. I will also give you rest from all your enemies." And if you look into that word rest, you will find that it is an important word in the prophetic vocabulary. It refers to the number of blessings in the plan of God for his people. You see, this concept of rest began with God's rest when he completed creation. And it was the basis for Israel's observance for the Sabbath. And after God delivered them from Egypt, he promised them rest in their own land. David's life was so busy fighting wars that he couldn't build the temple. But when God gave rest to Israel, after all the battles had been fought, Solomon built the temple using the plans and the materials that God gave his father David. But this concept of rest goes beyond any of these matters because it speaks also of the spiritual rest that believers have in Christ. This concept also looks ahead to Israel's future kingdom and the rest that God's people will enjoy when Jesus Christ sits upon David's throne. After the promises concerning the land and the nation, he turns to David's throne and family. We'll reread verses 11 through 16. And have done ever since the time I appointed leaders over my people Israel, I will also give you rest from your enemies. The Lord declares to you that the Lord himself will establish you a house. When your days are over and you rest with your ancestors, I will raise up your offspring to succeed you, your own flesh and blood, and I will establish his kingdom. He is the one who will build a house for my name, and I will establish the throne of his kingdom forever. I will be his father, and he will be my son. When he does wrong, I will punish him with a rod wielded by men, with floggings inflicted by human hands. But my love will never be taken away from him, as I took it away from Saul, whom I removed from before you. Your house and your kingdom will endure forever before me, and your throne will be established forever. Now, there is no doubt that every good king is concerned about the future of his kingdom. And the Lord promised David something above and beyond anything that he could ever imagine. See, David simply wanted to build a house for God. But God promised to build a house for David. You may be saying, well, David's already got a new house. It's a palace, to be exact. That's what the text says. But God wasn't speaking of a physical house, but a forever dynasty. God's first announcement of the coming of the Savior was given in Genesis 3:15, where we are informed that the Savior of the world would be a human being, not an angel. In Genesis 12:3, he tells us that he would be a Jew who would bless the whole world. And in Genesis 49:10, we're told that he would come through the tribe of Judah. And in this covenant, God announced to David that the Messiah would come through his family, making David's dynasty last forever. Solomon, David's son, is part of that dynasty. But the Lord speaks out about Solomon as well when he says that the Savior, who is greater than Solomon, Solomon would build the temple that David longed to build. But Solomon's reign would end. However, the reign of the Messiah would go on forever. David would have a house forever, a kingdom forever, and a throne forever. But it would glorify God's name forever. And all of this is fulfilled in Jesus Christ. And will be manifested when he returns, establishing the promised kingdom, and sits on David's throne. The spiritual blessings that were offered to David are today offered in Jesus Christ to all who trust in him. Now, with all that being said, what does the covenant mean for us today? David was told no when he wanted to build the temple. And as we said, David's son Solomon did, in fact, build the temple. It was eventually destroyed, then rebuilt, then destroyed again. Therefore, God had no permanent temple or house, no permanent place for his holy presence on earth. But do you remember what it says in 1 Corinthians chapter 3? Paul is addressing the church when he says, "Do you not know that you are God's temple and that God's Spirit dwells in you?" God's temple is holy, and you are that temple. You see, the permanent house of God is not this building, but it is the church. The church is the people whom his Holy Spirit dwells in. In Ephesians 2:19-22, Paul tells the church, "You are no longer foreigners and strangers, but fellow citizens with God's people and also members of his household, built on the foundation of the apostles and prophets, with Christ Jesus himself as the chief cornerstone. In him, the whole building is joined together and rises to become a holy temple in the Lord. And in him, you too are being built together to become the dwelling in which God lives by his Spirit." The house that will stand forever, filled with the presence of God, is the true church, justified, sanctified, and glorified by Jesus Christ. And with that being said, I want to ask you a question. Why do we try to build physical temples today? We know it has nothing to do with brick and mortar structures that we call churches. So why are we stuck on stained glass or pews or the physical appearance? It's nice that we have a place to gather out of the sun, out of the rain, out of the snow. But none of these windows, pews, floors, any of that means this building is holy. We have people who want to be married in the church because they love God. But the covenant that they sign between each other, before God, they throw it out the window. The building is not holy. God lives in us. And therefore, we must be holy. And that is only done through the imputed righteousness of Jesus found in the covenant of redemption. So, when you see the word church in your Bible, it does not mean building. The Greek word is ekklesia, and it simply means public assembly or public gathering of the called out ones. And Jesus added to the meaning by using the word to describe the community which he established and gave structure as he called people out of sin into a covenant relationship with God. And he's still doing that today. Edmund Clowney states this about the church. He says, when Protestants speak of going to church, they are not thinking of a building, but of a congregation. The congregation, not the building, is holy. The church is holy because the congregation is the house of God. God provides his permanent presence through a house that stands forever. The local church is therefore a necessity in your life. Not the building, but the local community of believers with whom God's Spirit dwells. Why is it today that we struggle to mingle with people who attend different gatherings? It really doesn't matter the name that we put on the congregation. If they love Jesus and allow the Spirit to live in them, it doesn't matter what non-salvific things they believe. If they love Jesus and allow the Spirit to dwell in them, then we are the same church. So why can't we work together? This is what's so great about our Faith Day celebration that's here in a couple weeks. We get to gather as the whole church body to celebrate the King. Today, the individual's relationship with God has been elevated in such a way that some people think that church is unnecessary for the Christian life.

0: for his holy presence on earth.
1: But do you remember what it says in 1 Corinthians chapter 3? Paul is addressing the church when he says, "Do you not know that you are God's temple and that God's Spirit dwells in you?" God's temple is holy, and you are that temple. You see, the permanent house of God is not this building, but it is the church. The church is the people whom his Holy Spirit dwells in. In Ephesians 2:19-22, Paul tells the church, "You are no longer foreigners and strangers, but fellow citizens with God's people and also members of his household, built on the foundation of the apostles and prophets, with Christ Jesus himself as the chief cornerstone. In him, the whole building is joined together and rises to become a holy temple in the Lord. And in him, you too are being built together to become the dwelling in which God lives by his Spirit." The house that will stand forever, filled with the presence of God, is the true church, justified, sanctified, and glorified by Jesus Christ. And with that being said, I want to ask you a question. Why do we try to build physical temples today? We know it has nothing to do with brick and mortar structures that we call churches. So why are we stuck on stained glass or pews or the physical appearance? It's nice that we have a place to gather out of the sun, out of the rain, out of the snow. But none of these windows, pews, floors, any of that means this building is holy. We have people who want to be married in the church because they love God. But the covenant that they sign between each other, before God, they throw it out the window. The building is not holy. God lives in us. And therefore, we must be holy. And that is only done through the imputed righteousness of Jesus, found in the covenant of redemption. So, when you see the word church in your Bible, it does not mean building. The Greek word is ekklesia, and it simply means public assembly or public gathering of the called out ones. And Jesus added to the meaning by using the word to describe the community which he established and gave structure as he called people out of sin into a covenant relationship with God. And he's still doing that today. Edmund Clowney states this about the church. He says, "When Protestants speak of going to church, they are not thinking of a building, but of a congregation. The congregation, not the building, is holy. The church is holy because the congregation is the house of God." God provides his permanent presence through a house that stands forever. The local church is therefore a necessity in your life. Not the building, but the local community of believers with whom God's Spirit dwells. Why is it today that we struggle to mingle with people who attend different gatherings? It really doesn't matter the name that we put on the congregation. If they love Jesus and allow the Spirit to live in them, it doesn't matter what non-salvific things they believe. If they love Jesus and allow the Spirit to dwell in them, then we are the same church. So why can't we work together? This is what's so great about our Faith Day celebration that's here in a couple weeks. We get to gather as the whole church body to celebrate the King. Today, the individual's relationship with God has been elevated in such a way that some people think that church is unnecessary for the Christian life. But again, in Ephesians 2 says that we are built together into a dwelling place for God. The church is the place where we worship together and care for one another, led by shepherds and leaders who meet certain qualifications. The church is the place where we encourage each other, spur each other on to rest in God's grace and live for his glory. And God graciously calls you to be part of the church. Now in this prophecy of the coming Messiah, there were partial and complete fulfillments. For instance, in Genesis 3:15, the prophecy that Satan would be destroyed was partially fulfilled at the cross and will be completely fulfilled when Jesus returns. 2 Samuel 7 prophecy was both partial and complete fulfillments. David's son Solomon did build a house for God, the temple in Jerusalem. And after David's death, there were no kings from his line who ruled before Israel was exiled to captivity in Babylon. They were David's house. But in verses 14 and 15, it helps us see another aspect of the partial and complete fulfillments and this bridge between the temporary and the permanent. Nathan quotes God saying of David's descendant, "I will be to him a father, and he shall be to me a son. When he commits iniquity, I will discipline him with the rod of men, with the stripes of the son of men. But my steadfast love will not depart from him, as I took him from Saul, who I put away from before you." God had a special, enduring relationship with the kings in David's dynasty. And so he had a special, enduring relationship with the people in their kingdom. And to complete fulfillment of this prophecy is the coming of King Jesus into the world. Jesus did not commit iniquity. He didn't sin. Therefore, he didn't deserve to be disciplined with the rod of men, with the stripes of the sons of men. But the kings who came after David did need discipline. Some of them were bad kings, but sin didn't dissolve God's covenant relationship. All these promises in 2 Samuel 7 form a special covenant. And like all the covenants before it, this part of the covenant reflects God's grace. Because as God says in verse 15, "My steadfast love will not depart from them." The king represented the people. So the love of God would not depart from his people, even though they would commit sin. This steadfast love is very important to understand here. It is God's unwavering covenant faithfulness towards the people he redeems. It's the favor that he extends to them, not because of their good works, but because he had chosen them and set his love upon them. And the fact that God pledges grace to them ensures that he will never abandon them. Yet because God is a just God who must punish sin, the wrath that sin deserves would have to be put somewhere. The sons of David endured temporary discipline for their sins, but ultimately Jesus endured the discipline of the rod of men and bore the stripes of the sons of men in his death on the cross. He paid the penalty for sins of those who lived before him and looked for him, and for those who lived during and after his life and trust him. Again, there's a temporary nature to everything in our lives. You clean your house, but before long you have to clean it again. You fix all the problems at work, but inevitably more problems arise. Things break or wear out, and you have to be repaired or replaced. And even the things that bring us the most excitement and joy are temporary. Children hope desperately for certain Christmas gifts, only to receive it and eventually lose interest. We hope for the perfect job or the perfect home, but neither can last forever.

It does not wait for the encouragement of warm emotions, but chooses to look out for the interest of the other party because you are committed to the other's well-being. And God is committed to those in covenant with Him, even though we don't deserve it. No rebellious plot can ever overthrow Jesus, our protector. No siege can destroy the house where His presence dwells. And no failure on our part can remove His love. So I hope that you can receive and truly rest in that today. I hope that you can be comforted more by His grace in the years ahead. And if nothing else, trust in the Lord Jesus today. For His is the power and the kingdom and the glory forever. Let's pray. Heavenly Father, we thank You so much for Your love, Your grace, Your promises. And Lord, we know that all these covenants had purpose from the very beginning, all part of Your plan of redemption. Father, we are non-perfect people. That's been evident from the beginning. But You are a perfect God. And we thank You for allowing us to live, to build that temple that You live in. Father, as we go out this week, I pray, Father, that we don't keep You tucked away in the corner, but that we show others where You live by the way we live, the way we act, talk, and that others may see You in a different light, knowing that it is You and not just something we are saying or doing, but that You truly do love them as well and offer them the same covenant. It's in Jesus' name we pray. Amen. Worst.

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That would be their third single from their album, Why Not Me, and become their fourth number one country hit, Love Is Alive. And join the Judds and a song that Eddie Rabbit would take to number one this very week in 1980, Gone Too Far, as we just get started with our weekly feature presentation. Yep, it's time once again for Kickback Tracks. And I'm your host, Prince Maine. Welcome in. For the next 3 hours, we'll enjoy some of the country legends and the songs that made Nashville famous. I'll share with you some interesting stories behind some of the songs. And every week, I like to shine the spotlight on a particular artist or a group, and I thought I'd shine it on a country music singer who performed for six decades. In fact, he was a so-called Nashville sound innovator of the late 1950s and scored 147 songs on the Billboard country music charts, second only to George Jones. We're talking about the Tennessee Plowboy, Eddie Arnold. Yeah, so we're going to be enjoying some of Eddie's tunes on this week's edition of Kickback Tracks. And right now, a song that Waylon and Willie wrote while they were playing poker in Texas. Yeah, the good-hearted woman on Kickback Tracks.

Taking us back to 1967 and a song that would go to number one this very week in 67 by Buck Owens, A Trip Over to Sam's Place, and Ronnie Millsap dropping in too. Back on My Mind Again here on Kickback Tracks, where you get to enjoy the 60s, the 70s, the 80s, a tasty touch of the 50s from time to time, and every week a spotlight artist, and we're going to shine it on the Tennessee Plowboy. Now, where did he get that nickname, Eddie Arnold? Well, he worked on a farm. That's right. As a young boy, his father, a sharecropper, playing the fiddle, his mom playing the guitar, and he helped around on the farm. That gained him his nickname, the Tennessee Plowboy. And he played a lot of guitar for school functions and events when he was in high school, and then started playing at clubs and playing for radio stations. Back then, in the 30s, you could get a job playing your guitar and singing at radio stations. So he got a couple jobs doing that, playing some nightclubs. And then finally, from age 16 to 26, he would end up getting his first gig over at the Grand Ole Opry in 1943 as a solo artist, and then get signed to RCA Records. Whoa, this guy was like an overnight success. And his first single didn't do all that well, but his next one would start a string of unprecedented chart performance. His next 57 singles, starting in 1945 through 1955, all scored in the top 10, including this one.

0: Yes, anytime. Just one of his many number ones during that year, 1948, a big year. He had five successful songs on the charts all at the same time. In fact, that year he had nine songs scoring the top 10. Five of these would be number one, like Anytime, and would score number one for 40 of the year's 52 weeks. In other words, during 1948, he owned the number one spot on the charts for almost the entire year. Unbelievable. 13 of the 20 best scoring country music songs of 1947 through 48. And at the same time, getting more popularity, showing up on more recorded radio shows, and then would start even working for television in the early 1950s with his own Eddie Arnold show. And this was just the beginning for this guy. Oh, that Tennessee Plowboy. And we'll be enjoying a tune that he would start to change his style a little bit in the mid-50s with a little later on this hour as we enjoy Eddie Arnold in the spotlight this week on Kickback Tracks. And just ahead, we're going to be enjoying a song that Roger Miller wrote and performed in 1964, and he got the idea for a song while he was driving down a road and saw a sign on the side of a barn that said, "Trailers for Sale or Rent." Any idea on the song? Well, I'll have it for you in our next set, right here on Kickback Tracks.
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0: Every week on Kickback Tracks, I like to take a look at the week back in country music history and pull out a few songs that went to number one this actual week in country music history, and that one went to number one this week in 94. If Bubba Can Dance, that is Shenandoah, a song that those guys wrote. It was written by Shenandoah's drummer, Mike McGuire, and lead singer Marty Rabin, along with veteran Nashville writer Bob McDill. A big number one for those guys off their Under the Kudzu album. Yeah, and even the King of the Road in there, Roger Miller. And by suggestion for Don, who sent me some email, I really love the way Lori Morgan sings. Can you play Watch Me? There you go, Don. Thanks for the email. And remember, if there's everyone on your mind you'd like to hear on Kickback Tracks, just let me know. KickbackRequest@hotmail.com. I'm your host, Prince Maine, and we're just getting started. By golly, our next set's going to contain a song that was a pretty big groundbreaking song for Kenny Rogers. It was a song written by Lionel Richie, and he had it on an album, Greatest Hits, previously unreleased, and it would turn out to be a greatest hit, going to number one on just about every chart you could think of. Great crossover hit, and it would start a long friendship between those two, Kenny Rogers and Lionel Richie. Any idea on the song? Well, you'll be hearing it in our next set right here on Kickback Tracks.
1: 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They develop a special kind of player that every team needs, a glue guy.
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3: 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They're the element that keeps a team's chemistry intact.
2: High school sports are where glue guys have a chance to develop, where they learn that intangibles are just as important as skill.
1: 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I'm IHSA Commissioner Paul Neidig. 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This is celebrating their impact. This is honoring their pride. This is your IHSAA.
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It's been said that country music is real songs about real people, and that's what makes it so special. And Merle Haggard learning about the story about Grandma Harp and turning it into a song that he wrote and would have number one success with. It would become his 12th number one, coming out in 1972 and going to number one this very week in 1972. Grandma Harp, Merle Haggard. And She and I Live in Our Own Little World, Alabama. Gonna stretch in the country genre a little bit in the mid-80s with that tune. But that's what it's all about every week here on Kick Back Tracks. The country legends and the songs that made Nashville famous. And I share with you from time to time some interesting stories behind the songs and a spotlight artist each week who happens to be the Tennessee Plowboy. Yep, we're gonna fast forward from 1955 into 1965 with the great Eddie Arnold and see how his Nashville sound was moving along, especially big time in the 1960s. And I was thinking now about a song that was written by Kris Kristofferson, and it was first recorded by Ray Stevens. In 1969, it would become Ray's first country chart hit. And also, Kris Kristofferson would release his own version the following year on his debut album, Kristofferson, and Johnny Cash would release a version which would turn out winning the Country Music Association Award Song of the Year in 1970.

You may recall that song was performed in the movie Pure Country, George Strait and When Did You Stop Loving Me? Released in April of 93, the third and final single from his album Pure Country. And it reached number six when it came out in 93. Just after having number one success with Heartland, George Strait and Johnny Cash with that great Kris Kristofferson song, A Sunday Morning Coming Down. Here on Kickback Tracks, where you get to enjoy the 60s, 70s, and 80s, and a tasty touch of the 50s from time to time. And in the spotlight, we're enjoying music from the Tennessee Plowboy, Eddie Arnold, a guy who had almost like two careers, because it first started off with traditional country music in the 40s, all the way through the mid-50s, and then he started changing his style because of the decline of country and the increase of popularity of rock and roll in the 1950s, he decided to start putting a little more orchestral sound into country music. He, along with Jim Reeves, pioneers of what would become the Nashville sound. And so you could say that Eddie would embark on a second career that brought his music to a more diverse audience, bringing a whole bunch of people that normally wouldn't listen to country music into the country music genre. And it was songs in the 1960s that would do it, like this one from 1965 that would be another big number one. What's He Doing in My World? Eddie Arnold on Kickback Tracks.

0: That would be his first number one in 10 years at that time in 1965, the summer of 65 when it came out. And it would be his 20th number one overall on the country charts, just after Jim Reeves himself would have number one success with This Is It the week just before. How about that? Eddie Arnold in the spotlight on this week's edition of Kickback Tracks. And that was a big deal because the very same year he would have further success with another big song. One of his biggest songs of all time, and we'll be enjoying that one a little later on this hour on Kickback Tracks. And just ahead, Hello Walls. Yeah, I've got some Fair and Young coming your way by suggestion. And also we're going to be enjoying a song that was originally recorded in 1929 by Fats Waller. And it was a jazz tune. And all of a sudden, Hank Williams Jr. would grab onto it, and he would take it to number one this very week in 1986. And it would be a very big award-winning song. Any ideas? Well, I'll be playing it for you next here on Kickback Tracks.
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0: Sometimes I find it hard to believe that those guys only got three number ones during their recording career, but that is the third and final number one. From Larry Gatlin and the Gatlin Brothers, Houston means that I'm one day closer to you. And Larry wrote that song himself, and it was included on their 1983 album, Greatest Hits Volume 2. And that would technically be their third and final number one on the country charts. Also by suggestion by Jerry, who sent me some email, wanted to hear Hello Walls. Yep, that was Fair and Young. And it was Hank Williams Jr. doing an old jazz classic, bringing out a song that actually originally was recorded in 1929 and received the Grammy Hall of Fame Award in 1984. Then in 1986, he took it to number one this very week. Ain't Misbehavin'. And because of that song, he would get nominations for the CMA Male Vocalist of the Year Award and Grammy Award for Best Country Vocal Performance. Whoa. So just a kind of a big surprise there for Bo Cephas. And that's what it's all about. Some of these songs bringing back great memories for you. Some of the songs having some interesting stories behind them too. Now, our next song that I'm going to play for you is a song made famous by the Statler Brothers, who was written and composed by the group's original tenor, Lou DeWitt, and it peaked in popularity in January of 1966 and was technically the first country charted record for the Statler Brothers, reaching number six, but it also would become the 1966 Grammy Award-winning song for Best Contemporary Performance by a Group. All right, we're going to be enjoying those flowers on the wall after these messages on Kickback Tracks.
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0: Boy, she really belts that one out, doesn't she? From her album Quiet Lies, it's Juice Newton. Just after success with The Sweetest Thing I've Ever Known, she released that song. And it did better on the pop charts than on the country charts, that particular song. But she was going back and forth with her music. Some songs would do real well on the country charts, and then her next song might do real well on the pop charts. And, you know, she was kind of going back and forth during that time. But there you go. Juice with Love's Been a Little Bit Hard on Me. A song that would earn her a Grammy nomination for Best Female Vocalist. Whoa. Yeah, a big Grammy-nominated song. Wings of a Dove. Talk about some inspiration in that one. Furl and Husky and the Statler Brothers with their first charted country record, The Flowers on the Wall. That one might stick with you. It's got kind of one of those hooks that might stick with you for a little while. And we're enjoying it all here on our weekly feature presentation, Kickback Tracks. And I'm your host, Prince Maine. Been enjoying the music of Eddie Arnold on this week's edition. And after having great success as he changed his style and created, along with Jim Reeves, what would become the Nashville sound by adding more orchestral arrangements and great background singers like the Anita Kerr Singers we're about to enjoy, with Floyd Kramer on piano on the next song we're about to enjoy by Eddie Arnold. After the success of What's He Doing in My World, he would then release 6 months later a song that would become his most well-known tune. And we'll be enjoying it next here on Kickback Tracks.
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package show in Fort Worth Saturday night. We had all day Sunday to rest and relax before I caught another flight. So I decided to walk downtown and get myself a little fresh air. Before long, I found myself in front of a big church on the corner of the square. Boy, I could hear that singing way out in the street. It sure was a beautiful sound. So I just walked up the steps and opened the door and started.

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I said, Lord, I know it don't look like much, but I didn't think you'd mind. I just wanted to be with your people, Lord. It's been a long time. A while ago I saw a wino over there in the alley, all bent over in tears. And I thought how one stained glass window from this church would feed his family for years. Then there's those fine cars parked outside. Too many for me to count. Made me think how people walked for days to hear your Sermon on the Mount. Then there's those fine ladies in the choir, Lord, singing like they really love it. Hell, last night they were dancing on the front row of my show, drinking beer and screaming, sing shoving. You know, even John the Baptist wouldn't be welcome in this place, with his coat made of camel hair, sandals on his feet, and a long beard on his face. You know, Lord, when you come back to get your children, take them beyond the clouds, to live forever in heaven with you, well, I'd sure hate to be in this crowd. You know, Lord, I'm not perfect. Some even call me no count. But I'll tell you, I believe a man is judged by what's in his heart, not his bank account. So if this is what religion is, a big car, a suit, and a tie, then I might as well forget it, Lord, because I can't qualify. Oh, by the way, Lord, right before they kicked me out, didn't I see a picture of you with sandals and a beard? I believe you had long hair, too. Well, this is Paycheck, signing off. I'll be seeing you, Lord.

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1: Well, I'm sure you heard quite a few versions of that song, as it's been recorded by quite a few folks, including Johnny Cash in 1996, most recently. But it had to start somewhere. It started with Australian country singer Jeff Mack back in 1959, but he was making references to a whole bunch of Australian city names. Well, Hank Snow later adapted the song and changed the words around, using primarily North American, mostly U.S., city names in the song, I've Been Everywhere. And so that became the big hit for Hank Snow. Yep, and also Sammy was in there with his haunted heart, Sammy Kershaw. As we get into hour three of our weekly feature presentation, Kick Back Tracks. Hello, once again, I'm your host, Prince Maine, and we're going to be having some more music from our spotlight artist, Eddie Arnold. Going to be enjoying a couple more of his big hits from the 1960s. Also, I've got a couple songs that went to number one this very week in our next set here. Yep, one will be from Clint Black, who took a song to number one this very week in 1990. And a very young Tanya Tucker would have a song go to number one this very week in 1973. You'll want to find out which one that is, huh? Well, stick around. Right now, though, I thought I'd get out some George Jones and Merle Haggard.

Tanya Tucker, just starting off her career as a young teenager after the success of Delta Dawn, would come out with an album in 1973 entitled What's Your Mama's Name? And the title cut would become one of her first number ones. Yeah, in fact, Blood Red and Going Down from that album would be her second number one. So her first two number one country singles from her album, What's Your Mama's Name? And a song that she would take to number one this very week in 1973. We also enjoyed another song that went to number one this very week from Clint Black from 1990, Walking Away, here on Kickback Tracks, where you do get the 60s, 70s, and 80s, and a tasty touch of the 50s from time to time, every week for a few hours, interesting stories behind the songs, and so much more, plus a spotlight artist who happens to be Eddie Arnold, the old Tennessee plowboy. We've been enjoying his music, and boy, was he hitting it big in the 60s. You know, after the great success of his signature song, Make the World Go Away, which was also a great song by Ray Price a couple years earlier, he would follow that up with I Wanna Go With You in 1966, another number one. Also some other big songs like The Tip of My Fingers and Somebody Like Me. Oh, yeah. And then in 1967, he'd record Lonely Again. Once again, hitting the number one spot, Misty Blue, going up to number three. And then in the summer of 67, he would release another number one. It would be the title cut of a new album that he would release in the summer of 67. Let's see if you remember, Turn the World Around.

0: 67, and it should be noted that even though he was having number one success with all these songs on the country charts, they were also being well received on the pop charts and easy listening, and also on the adult contemporary charts. So Eddie was turning on so many people to country music with what would become the Nashville sound in the 1960s, for sure. Songs like that, big ones. And Here Comes Heaven. Oh, another great song that came out in 67 that went to number two. And he would finally achieve another number one in 1968. And ironically, it would be his final number one on the country charts anyway. And it would be a great song that he would have out in 1968 from his album, Walkin' in Loveland. And I'll have Eddie close this week's edition of Kickback Tracks with that particular song later this hour, as we enjoy Eddie Arnold in the spotlight this week on Kickback Tracks. Oh, and just ahead, we're going to be enjoying a song that was originally a pop tune from 1965 by Petula Clark. Yeah, the big British invasion going on in the mid-60s, and this particular song would be covered by Sonny James in 1970. His version would go to number one this very week in 1970, and it was in the midst of when he was right there in the middle of his 16 straight number ones in a row. Any ideas on the song? Well, I'll have it in our next set right here on Kickback Tracks.
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0: Whoa, yeah, in America. Charlie Daniels with a song that kind of came out right after a whole bunch of stuff was going on in America. Boy, there was so much going on. The fallout from the Watergate scandal, the simultaneous double-digit inflation, unemployment, the prime interest rates, the Iran hostage crisis, and that all culminating with a song that Charlie wrote and released in 1980, In America. Yeah. And also enjoying a great tune by John Michael Montgomery, a song that he would take to number one this very week in 93, I Love the Way You Love Me. And Sonny James doing a great cover during his time. He was having 16 number ones in a row. A nice cover of the Petula Clark song, My Love. Oh, yes. And that's what you get every week here on Kickback Tracks. All these great tunes to bring back memories, some interesting stories behind some of the songs, and some of your requests. Yeah, in fact, I've got a couple few left here for you, and one of them is going to be by suggestion. And I was also thinking about getting out one that Ronnie Millsap would take to number one this very week in 1976. Something about what happens when the sun goes down. Remember it? I'll have that one for you next here on Kickback Tracks.
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0: 1980 was really a big year in country music because that was the same year that the Urban Cowboy movie came out, and it was turning on so many people to country music, and there were a lot of great tunes from the Urban Cowboy soundtrack that were being played on the radio that became big hits. And even though that song by Don Williams wasn't part of the Urban Cowboy album or the movie, it was still coming out as a great successful hit for Don during the same time, so it's kind of associated with that time of the Urban Cowboy movement, if you will, when songs were coming out like Stand By Me and Johnny Lee's Cherokee Fiddle and Ann Murray hitting the top with Could I Have This Dance and Looking for Love and The Devil Went Down to Georgia and all those great songs from the movie soundtrack that did so well in 1980 for the country music genre. Yeah, bringing back those memories. Maybe the first time you saw the flick too, huh? And I Believe in You, Don Williams, also by suggestion for Suzette. We enjoyed Loretta Lynn's Honky Tonk Girl, and a song that Ronnie Millsap would take to number one this very week in 1976, What Goes On When the Sun Goes Down. That's got a good hook on it too, huh? And of course, this week we're also enjoying the music of Eddie Arnold, the guy that, when you think about all of the music he put out, I mean, 147 songs that were scoring big on the charts, and he became second only to George Jones, who would have more top hits during the 40s, the 50s, the 60s, the 70s, and even the 80s. I mean, we're talking six decades of music for the great Tennessee Plowboy, Eddie Arnold. And as I mentioned earlier, even though he would go on to have great success that would continue into the 70s, it wouldn't be as big chart-wise as the success he would have from the 40s through the late 60s. In fact, his final number one would come out in 1968 from his album Walking in Loveland. Ah, yes, you might remember. Then You Can Tell Me Goodbye. And I'll be having Eddie close this week's edition of Kickback Tracks with that particular tune, as I'm just about out of time for this week's edition, but do have time for a couple more surprises before the hour's through. I want to thank you again for coming by, telling your friends about Kickback Tracks, getting together for a few every week to bring back the memories. And remember, if there's one on your mind for next week, let me know. kickbackrequest@hotmail.com. I'm your host, Prince Maine, and till we meet again, happy trails.
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That's Lainey Wilson, Watermelon Moonshine, Kyle Hatch hanging out with you on this Sunday. Been a day of rest for me, honestly. I was really fortunate. My kid, he's been getting up at like 5 in the morning every single day, no matter what. Well, today my wife decided to take him for me instead of me.

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0: My wife didn't believe me on this one, but if you ever want to measure yourself to see how tall you are, do it first thing in the morning. You actually get taller when you sleep, or I guess we get shorter as the day goes on is more true. At night, we're laying down, our spine gets to decompress, it stretches back out again, and then as we walk around throughout the day, all that soft cartilage between our bones gets squished back down again. So if you want to measure yourself at the tallest, maybe just stay in bed, have someone come and measure you when you first wake up in the morning.
1: I'm Dwight Freeney, and my friend Eli is alive today thanks to someone who said yes to organ donation. When Eli was just 12 years old, he received a liver transplant that saved his life because someone just like you said yes to being an organ donor. His story and many others like his are why I have teamed up with Indiana Donor Network and Donate Life Indiana to help end the wait for life-saving organs. 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

Well, if you needed any more motivation to make it to Broadway, check out Kane Brown's new place that's opening on Friday. He says he's going to be stopping throughout the entire opening weekend for a few surprise visits. Says he can't wait to celebrate together with friends and family. Pretty cool. Can you imagine just hanging out at Kane Brown's bar? Next thing you know, you're having a shot with Kane Brown. I hope he does that. I hope he really goes all out to open up his new bar.

0: 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What you hear is what you get. We're not gonna lie. 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

0: Luke Bryan had George Burge out on the road with him last year, and Luke said that they were catching up after a show one night, and that there was a song that George played for him. Luke said he just loved the message and thought that he and the other riders on the song had just knocked it out of the park. And so he was thrilled the next morning when George asked him if he wanted to be on the song with him. He said he didn't even hesitate.
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Keith Urban and Better Life. Kyle Hatch hanging out with you on this Sunday. Still got a couple of hours to load up some great music for us. Gonna do just that. Got Ashley Bright coming. What If We Don't on the way. Riley Green in the mix, too. Right now, it's Jason Aldean. This is Don't Tell on Me.

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0: I'm absolutely fascinated by science. It goes back to when I was a kid. When I was a kid, I would mix all kinds of things, put all this stuff together, see what happens. It was nothing scientific about it. It was just me being a silly kid. But scientists can do anything. They can even tell you what a dog smells when it's sniffing another dog's butt. Seriously, that's a thing. When dogs sniff each other, according to science, they can figure out how old the other dog is, if they're healthy or not, what their mood is. It's social sniffing. It's their greeting, like a handshake. Could you imagine if you could figure out how old somebody was and how healthy they were and what type of mood they were in just by shaking their hand? I mean, I'm not going to smell their butt, so hopefully we can get it from shaking their hand.
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0: Josh Ross said that that song is fun for him to play. It's probably his favorite song to do live right now. But he's inspired by a ton of different rock music growing up. And it's because of his parents. He said his dad was big into hair metal and all different types of rock. But his mom was more traditional. Liked more of the Bruce Springsteen, U2, stuff like that.
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3: 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Good Damn is a song I wrote with my good friends Brock Berry, Hero, Taylor Phillips, and Philly you might know by the name of Hardy. And it's a song about shooting a shot. Long story short. Hope y'all dig it.

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